0: novel and not some of the works or one of the works of these other guys.
1: Yeah, yeah. Melville knew many of these men. The whole Concord group, Hawthorne a little bit, but not really. It was mainly Emerson, Thoreau,

Pilate saith to them, Shall I crucify your king? The chief priests answered, We have no king but Caesar. Then therefore he delivered him to them to be crucified. And they took Jesus and led him forth. And bearing his own cross, he went forth to the place which is called Calvary, but in Hebrew, Golgotha. Let us pray to the Lord for the virtue of patience. Our Father, who art in heaven, hallowed be thy name. Thy kingdom come, thy will be done, on earth as it is in heaven. Give us this day our daily bread, and forgive us our trespasses, as we forgive those who trespass against us. And lead us not into temptation, but deliver us from evil. Amen. Hail Mary, full of grace, the Lord is with thee. Blessed art thou among women, and blessed is the fruit of thy womb, Jesus. Holy Mary, Mother of God, pray for us sinners, now and at the hour of our death. Amen. Hail Mary, full of grace, the Lord is with thee. Blessed art thou among women, and blessed is the fruit of thy womb, Jesus. Holy Mary, Mother of God, pray for us sinners, now and at the hour of our death. Amen. Hail Mary, full of grace, the Lord is with thee. Blessed art thou among women, and blessed is the fruit of thy womb, Jesus. Holy Mary, Mother of God, pray for us sinners, now and at the hour of our death. Amen. Hail Mary, full of grace, the Lord is with thee. Blessed art thou among women, and blessed is the fruit of thy womb, Jesus. Holy Mary, Mother of God, pray for us sinners, now and at the hour of our death. Amen. Hail Mary, full of grace, the Lord is with thee. Blessed art thou among women, and blessed is the fruit of thy womb, Jesus. Holy Mary, Mother of God, pray for us sinners, now and at the hour of our death. Amen. Hail Mary, full of grace, the Lord is with thee. Blessed art thou among women, and blessed is the fruit of thy womb, Jesus. Holy Mary, Mother of God, pray for us sinners, now and at the hour of our death. Amen. Hail Mary, full of grace, the Lord is with thee. Blessed art thou among women, and blessed is the fruit of thy womb, Jesus. Holy Mary, Mother of God, pray for us sinners, now and at the hour of our death. Amen. Hail Mary, full of grace, the Lord is with thee. Blessed art thou among women, and blessed is the fruit of thy womb, Jesus. Holy Mary, Mother of God, pray for us sinners, now and at the hour of our death. Amen. Hail Mary, full of grace, the Lord is with thee. Blessed art thou among women, and blessed is the fruit of thy womb, Jesus. Holy Mary, Mother of God, pray for us sinners, now and at the hour of our death. Amen. Hail Mary, full of grace, the Lord is with thee. Blessed art thou among women, and blessed is the fruit of thy womb, Jesus. Holy Mary, Mother of God, pray for us sinners, now and at the hour of our death. Amen. Glory be to the Father, and to the Son, and to the Holy Ghost, as it was in the beginning, is now, and ever shall be, world without end. Amen. O my Jesus, pardon us, and save us from the fire of hell. Draw all souls to heaven, especially those in most need. Fifth Sorrowful Mystery, the Crucifixion. Now there stood by the cross of Jesus his mother and his mother's sister, Mary of Cleophas, and Mary Magdalene. When Jesus therefore had seen his mother,

And originally there were 6 members, France, Germany, Italy, Belgium, the Netherlands and Luxembourg. We didn't join until 1973. And from 1967, these 3 communities had common institutions, and these institutions still exist today. So the first of these then is the European Commission, and this is the government, the executive of the European communities. And there are now 25 commissioners, one from each member state. And each commissioner takes an oath of allegiance to the European community, to the European Union. His loyalty is to the supranational body of the European Union and not the country whence he came. So the British European community, the British European Commissioner would be in breach of an oath if he were to act in the interests of his country against the interests of the European Union. So that is the first of the 4 institutions of the European Union, as it's now known. The second, then, the European Council. This has no fixed membership, and it is composed simply of ministers from the governments of member states according to the matter under discussion. So, for example, if finance is the matter under discussion, the finance ministers make up the Council of Ministers. Next is the European Parliament. Now, the European Parliament is not as powerful in the European Union as the British Parliament is in the government of Britain. To a significant extent, it is just a consultative body. It does have the power to dismiss the entire Commission and also to veto the accession of two new member states. But it shouldn't be confused with being a European equivalent of the Westminster Parliament. So the fourth institution then is the European Court of Justice. Now, this is not to be confused with the European Court of Human Rights, of which more later. The European Court of Justice is the Supreme Court of the European Union. And the scope of European law is now very wide indeed. So this court, the European Court of Justice, is competent to deal with a terrific sweep of human, commercial, and governmental activity. Now, the United Kingdom joined the European communities in 1973. So since then, we have been subject to the provisions of the treaties of the communities, most notably the Treaty of Rome, and since 1993, the Treaty of Maastricht. And as you probably know, there are moves afoot to introduce a European constitution. As you probably also know, the draft of this constitution makes no mention of Almighty God. Now, in the 1970s, the usual term

and to the rulers of every people of every province according to the writing thereof, and to every people after their language. In the name of King Ahasuerus was it written, and sealed with the king's ring. And the letters were sent by posts into all the king's provinces, to destroy, to kill,

0: king?
1: For the man whom the king delighteth to honor, let the royal apparel be brought which the king useth to wear, and the horse that the king rideth upon, and the crown royal which is set upon his head. And let this apparel and horse be delivered to the hand of one of the king's most noble princes, that they may array the man withal whom the king delighteth to honor, and bring him on horseback through the street of the city, and proclaim before him, thus shall it be done to the man whom the king delighteth to honor.
2: Make haste, and take the apparel and the horse, as thou hast said, and do even so to Mordecai the Jew, that sitteth at the king's gate. Let nothing fail of all that thou hast spoken.
0: Then took Haman the apparel and the horse, and arrayed Mordecai, and brought him on horseback through the street of the city, and proclaimed before him,
1: thus shall it be done unto the man whom the king delighteth to honor.
0: And Mordecai came again to the king's gate. But Haman hasted to his house mourning, and having his head covered. And Haman told Zeresh his wife and all his friends everything that had befallen him. Then said his wise men and Zeresh his wife unto him,
3: if Mordecai be of the seed of the Jews, before whom thou hast begun to fall, thou shalt not prevail against him, but shalt surely fall before him.
0: And while they were yet talking with him, came the king's chamberlains, and hasted to bring Haman unto the banquet that Esther had prepared. So the king and Haman came to banquet with Esther the queen. And the king said again unto Esther on the second day at the banquet of wine,
2: what is thy petition, Queen Esther, and it shall be granted thee? And what is thy request, and it shall be performed even to the half of the kingdom?
4: If I have found favor in thy sight, O king, and if it please the king, let my life be given me at my petition, and my people at my request. For we are sold, I and my people, to be destroyed, to be slain, and to perish. But if we had been sold for bondmen and bondwomen, I had held my tongue, although the enemy could not countervail the king's damage.
2: Who is he, and where is he that durst presume in his heart to do so?
4: The adversary and enemy is this wicked Haman.
0: Then Haman was afraid before the king and the queen. And the king, arising from the banquet of wine in his wrath, went into the palace garden. And Haman stood up to make request for his life to Esther the queen, for he saw that there was evil determined against him by the king. Then the king returned out of the palace garden into the place of the banquet of wine. And Haman was fallen upon the bed whereon Esther was.
2: Will he force the queen also before me in the house?
0: As the word went out of the king's mouth, they covered Haman's face. And Harbona, one of the chamberlains, said before the king,
5: behold also the gallows 50 cubits high, which Haman had made for Mordecai, who had spoken good for the king, standeth in the house of Haman.
2: Hang him thereon.
0: So they hanged Haman on the gallows that he had prepared for Mordecai. Then was the king's wrath pacified. On that day did the king Ahasuerus give the house of Haman, the Jew's enemy, unto Esther the queen. And Mordecai came before the king, for Esther had told what he was unto her. And the king took off his ring, which he had taken from Haman, and gave it

with the music being sung on the screen, they screw. Mm. And there was shock in the theater, and they dragged him out of there at once. I mean, there comes the point where if you see this pretty, happy, smiley stuff, if you understand, it's a lie. It's not real. It's not real. And boom, you go for the jugular. You can just imagine what Melville would have done confronted with... I'm trying to think of a happy seed story that's out there now. I don't know. Hemingway's Old Man and the Sea is sort of a watered-down Moby Dick. Some of you may know that. It's okay, but compared to... Melville would have read Hemingway's The Old Man and the Sea and just gone, No vision, the old man, he's fighting with fish, and... Melville's vision? We're on a boat. We're on the boat together. We're heading to the same destination. And the captain's mad. Now, you can sing and dance if you want. And midnight the fo'c'sle. They're up on the deck and they're banging tambourines and they're having a great time for one night. But you read that scene a second time after you've gone through and read the end of the book, and it gives you chills. Because you know where they're headed. You know what's going on. Sing and dance if you want, but this is not a song and dance world. This ship is headed for destruction. It's frightening. It's frightening. Now that doesn't mean you can't laugh along the way. That doesn't mean that it just seems to me this is a more honest vision. A much more honest vision. And let's face it. Most people do not want to look squarely at the way things are, okay? There's a reason why we're going to re-elect Bill Clinton, because we had 4% economic growth last quarter. Everything is just chugging along. We're making money. And America, to most of them, is about making money. Please notice, money is only interested to the only people interested in money here are the two captains who send the ship out. They think they're going to get a big return because they're cheating the sailors they're signing up. Fact of the matter is, what are they going to get at the end? Nothing. Not 1 cent. But once that ship leaves and starts on its journey, money doesn't matter anymore. And there's a curious way. America will not be remembered for the fact that we made a lot of money. It won't be, they won't stuff our coffins with it. It's not going to happen. It's not even really an issue, other than sort of in an initial way at the beginning. Goes away. Different kind of materialism here. Blubber.

twice dead. Well, he was only once dead at the time, and then he died again. He was dead in the soul immediately when he did it, because he committed a mortal sin, and then he died later. His body died, mortality. So he brought death into the world. By one man, sin came into the world, and by sin, death.

0: They get to see the other babies there.
1: Excuse me, Father. Do they go to there with just the soul? Just their soul goes there?
0: This is the soul, but after the resurrection, they'll get their body too, I guess, yes.
1: Resurrection.
0: At the end of the world, everybody's going to rise, right? The trumpets are going to blow. We believe in, you know the creed?
1: Yeah.
0: I believe in the resurrection of the dead, right?
1: So
0: everybody just has their souls now, no matter where they are. Abel's just got his soul in heaven. The only one that doesn't have, just have their soul is Our Lady. Our Lady and maybe...
1: Our Lord, yes.
0: Our Lord and Our Lady. And maybe one or two other saints, we don't know. Maybe Saint Joseph, perhaps. He's not sure. So everybody's body is in the ground, being rotten, eaten by worms and everything, you know, except for if they're incorrupt. Some people aren't incorrupt because they were very holy. But at the resurrection, at the end of the world, you get your body back and it joins your soul wherever your soul is. Purgatory will be finished. Purgatory is going to end at the end of the world. Everybody in purgatory will go to heaven.
1: What if he died after, when the end of the world came, straight after the end of the world?
0: You can't die after the end of the world. You have to die before the end of the world.
1: Okay. So when the babies, when they go to the last judgment, do they still go back to the limbo?
0: Yes, they can't go to heaven. Maybe they don't even go to the last judgment. They don't have anything to be judged about. So maybe we don't know that they go to the last judgment. It's all very mysterious. The church doesn't know everything.
1: So
0: we don't know what we know. We don't know what we don't know. So we don't know exactly what happens to these babies. But if you're not baptized, you can't go to heaven.
2: How come Our Lady and St. John the Baptist were born without
0: original? Our Lady was immaculately conceived. We'll see that maybe when we get to that. Yeah, right. She was immaculately conceived. She never had original sin.
2: Is that why?
0: So our Lord prevented her from getting original sin. Because he wanted her to be his mother. He wanted her to always be perfect and holy. So she was holy from the very beginning. St. John the Baptist had original sin when he was conceived, but he was born without original sin. Because when Our Lady visited her cousin Elizabeth, St. John the Baptist's mother, our Lord was in her womb, and he forgave the sin, original sin of St. John the Baptist. And that's why St. John the Baptist leaped for joy. Because he was very happy to be in the state of grace, because the state of grace is something joyful to be in. You should be joyful when you're in a state of grace.
2: Father,
0: yes?
2: Also, you know how you told me how the baby didn't, in the catechism in Peter's book, how the baby died with sin when they were going to
0: die? He died with original sin. That's these babies that go to limbo.
2: Yeah, but what was that?

Christ our Savior, although true God, was the first one who as man received this high prerogative from his heavenly Father. That you may know that the Son of Man hath power on earth to forgive sins, then said he to

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1: Prayer taught by the Blessed Mother to the children of Fatima. O my Jesus, I offer this for love of Thee, for the conversion of sinners, and in reparation for the sins committed against the Immaculate Heart of Mary.
2: Institution by Christ. If baptism is a sacrament, it must have been instituted by Christ.

was distributed in various leagues and causes for the advancement of such work among women. How far Joan, her sister and partner, shared this slightly prosaic idealism, no one could be very sure. But she followed her leader with a dog-like affection which was somehow more attractive, with its touch of tragedy, than the hard, high spirits of the elder. For Pauline Stacey had nothing to say to tragedy. She was understood to deny its existence. Her rigid rapidity and cold impatience had amused Flambeau very much on the first occasion of his entering the flats. He had lingered outside the lift in the entrance hall, waiting for the lift boy, who generally conducts strangers to the various floors. But this bright-eyed falcon of a girl had openly refused to endure such official delay. She said sharply that she knew all about the lift, and was not dependent on boys, or men either. Though her flat was only three floors above, she managed in the few seconds of ascent to give Flambeau a great many of her fundamental views in an offhand manner. They were, to the general effect, that she was a modern working woman and loved modern working machinery. Her bright black eyes blazed with abstract anger against those who rebuke mechanic science and ask for the return of romance. "Everyone," she said, "ought to be able to manage machines, just as she could manage the lift." She seemed almost to resent the fact of Flambeau opening the lift door for her. And that gentleman went up to his own apartments, smiling with somewhat mingled feelings at the memory of such spitfire self-dependence. She certainly had a temper, of a snappy, practical sort. The gestures of her thin, elegant hands were abrupt or even destructive. Once Flambeau entered her office on some typewriting business, and found she had just flung a pair of spectacles belonging to her sister into the middle of the floor and stamped on them. She was already in the rapids of an ethical tirade about the sickly medical notions and the morbid admission of weakness implied in such an apparatus. She dared her sister to bring such artificial, unhealthy rubbish into the place again. She asked if she was expected to wear wooden legs, or false hair, or glass eyes, and as she spoke,

hour of our death. Amen. Hail Mary, full of grace, the Lord is with thee. Blessed art thou among women, and blessed is the fruit of thy womb, Jesus. Holy Mary, Mother of God, pray for us sinners, now and at the hour of our death. Amen. Hail Mary, full of grace, the Lord is with thee. Blessed art thou among women, and blessed is the fruit of thy womb, Jesus. Holy Mary, Mother of God, pray for us sinners, now and at the hour of our death. Amen. Hail Mary, full of grace, the Lord is with thee. Blessed art thou among women, and blessed is the fruit of thy womb, Jesus. Holy Mary, Mother of God, pray for us sinners, now and at the hour of our death. Amen. Hail Mary, full of grace, the Lord is with thee. Blessed art thou among women, and blessed is the fruit of thy womb, Jesus. Holy Mary, Mother of God, pray for us sinners, now and at the hour of our death. Amen. Hail Mary, full of grace, the Lord is with thee. Blessed art thou among women, and blessed is the fruit of thy womb, Jesus. Holy Mary, Mother of God, pray for us sinners, now and at the hour of our death. Amen. Hail Mary, full of grace, the Lord is with thee. Blessed art thou among women, and blessed is the fruit of thy womb, Jesus. Holy Mary, Mother of God, pray for us sinners, now and at the hour of our death. Amen. Hail Mary, full of grace, the Lord is with thee. Blessed art thou among women, and blessed is the fruit of thy womb, Jesus. Holy Mary, Mother of God, pray for us sinners, now and at the hour of our death. Amen. Glory be to the Father, and to the Son, and to the Holy Ghost, as it was in the beginning, is now, and ever shall be, world without end. Amen. O my Jesus, pardon us, and save us from the fire of hell. Draw all souls to heaven, especially those in most need. Second joyful mystery, the Visitation. And it came to pass that when Elizabeth heard the salutation of Mary, the infant leaped in her womb, and Elizabeth was filled with the Holy Ghost. And she cried out with a loud voice, and said, Blessed art thou among women, and blessed is the fruit of thy womb. And whence is this to me, that the mother of my Lord should come to me? For behold, as soon as the voice of thy salutation sounded in my ears, the infant in my womb leaped for joy. And Mary abode with her about 3 months, and she returned to her own house. Let us pray to the Lord for the virtue of fraternal charity. Our Father, who art in heaven, hallowed be thy name. Thy kingdom come, thy will be done, on earth as it is in heaven. Give us this day our daily bread, and forgive us our trespasses, as we forgive those who trespass against us. And lead us not into temptation, but deliver us from evil. Amen. Hail Mary, full of grace, the Lord is with thee. Blessed art thou among women, and blessed is the fruit of thy womb, Jesus. Holy Mary, Mother of God, pray for us sinners, now and at the hour of our death. Amen. Hail Mary, full of grace, the Lord is with thee. Blessed art thou among women, and blessed is the fruit of thy womb, Jesus. Holy Mary, Mother of God, pray for us sinners, now and at the hour of our death. Amen. Hail Mary, full of grace, the Lord is with thee. Blessed art thou among women, and blessed is the fruit of thy womb, Jesus. Holy Mary, Mother of God, pray for us sinners.

0: What does it mean?
1: In the life of souls, little things poison them. Little venial sins, little imperfections, little disobedience, a little this, a little that. It poisons you and makes you blind to who is behind this deceit. That is why the Immaculate Virgin opens the minds and hearts through confession to see how Satan is deceiving. What happens with many is that they get these small bites, they become weak and poisoned, then they fall into a deep sin, a mortal sin. And then all their life is blackened. They can't see, they can't reason, all of it goes dark because of sin. The Immaculate Conception is the one who brings back that life, that light, through purity. We can regain our purity through the power of our Blessed Mother's Rosary said daily. And so this is the day in which we say the graces of God abound in our Blessed Mother, and she wants to share with you and with me all these graces, especially purity. That is the power that conquers this world. And that is why we see what Satan is doing to our brothers and sisters, making them slaves of the flesh. Let us ask Our Lady to give us the vision and the power to do what has to be done, to teach our young people, our babies, to teach them how to be pure in thought, word, and deed. If we do that, we will assure them of their eternal happiness. And we will have done what is most important in our life, saved another soul. So let us pray in this Holy Mass that we may be alert to the love of Our Lady and to the deceits of the evil one. For this is the battlefield we are in today. And we know that the time is coming to an end. This world, because of sin, goes right down. Sin goes right down into the very soil. That's why we have weeds and everything else. The whole world is now in an uproar because sin and grace are in a battle stupendous. And we must now pray more than ever before, do sacrifices as best we can in union with Our Lady. Let us ask her to guide us in all that we say, think, and do. In the name of the Father, and of the Son, and of the Holy Ghost. Amen.

initial financial assault on the church. When a 25% tax is proposed for all citizens, including the clergy and the nobility and all everyone, one of the priests in the assembly stands up and proposes, well, instead of burdening the people, you know, with these taxes, why don't we take all the unused liturgical vessels, all the chalices and ciboriums and monstrances and stuff in all these churches? They don't use them every day anyway. Well, we'll just take all that stuff and sell it. So it was, a lot of these suggestions were coming from churchmen themselves. Talleyrand, who you may have heard of, he's one of the bishops in the assembly. He goes so far as to offer all the wealth of the church to the state in exchange for the support of clergy and cult. So the idea is that they will surrender all the church's possessions, and then you just pay us a salary, basically, is what it came down to. Now, there's obviously going to be a lot of clergy that are going to resist this, and so prior to the vote on this, Mirabeau went around offering passports to those likely to resist. Okay, you know, he knows this guy's going to make trouble in the assembly. I'll give you free passage to get out of the country now, or you can stay and fight against it and suffer whatever consequences come. So, obviously, many take that easy road out. Now, the king could have resisted this. He could have vetoed this measure. He hasn't lost his power yet. But he doesn't because he's weak. And it's something for us to consider. I think it was Cardinal P that said that the one reason why evil is so victorious is because of the weakness of good men. It's not that evil is so strong, it's because good men don't do anything to stop it. Something for us to keep in mind. So the property of the church thus passes to the state, and the church is allowed to use what is not sold. For many clergy, at least on paper, it's an improvement, although it never materializes. Like we were saying, a lot of the lower clergy were underpaid, they were neglected, and at least now on clergy or on paper they would be getting a salary. Although, like I say, it never really materialized. Now that the state controls the property of the church, the next step is to pass laws that will make the church subject to the state, with the clergy being as like civil servants with no reference to the Pope. In effect, the state says, okay, we pay you, so we should have a say in how you're organized. In July of 1790, the assembly passed what is called the Civil Constitution of the Clergy. By it, all citizens were required to acknowledge

in you the sweetness of the Sacred Heart of Jesus. That you will lay down your life for the sheep and never tell someone, well, I can't come to the sick hall this week, I'm too busy, when they're dying. You'll never do that. But it happens a lot. We hear a lot of it in the novice order. And they call us priests. And with sinners, as Father John on the Cross told us priests in the monastery, and Father Cyprian, love above all the greatest sinners. Not their sins, but love their souls, that Christ shed his blood for them, and in confession raise them to the hope of being washed in Christ's blood, and living in God's grace, and saving their soul. You will have this many times. Please, never be one of those priests. And the Archbishop mentioned this also once. Never be firm in the confessional, but be very gentle. And never severe, never rude, never reckless with these souls. Because every soul that comes to confession, and spiritual advice, is a soul bought by Christ's blood. And we have no right to be not the good shepherd. We must be the good shepherd. And lastly, I promise this is the last point. Only she can help us now. The Virgin Mother. And you're a priest. You were ordained a priest 2 days ago. And you share the priesthood, a quasi-hypostatic union. What incredible words of St. Thomas Aquinas. You are another Christ, born in the womb of the Virgin Mary. You were ordained a priest like Christ was in the cathedral of the womb of the Virgin Mary. Your priesthood is directly connected to Mary, the Virgin Mother. So give her your priesthood. Live in the Virgin Mary. As Father LaRue said last week in Arizal, the priest must not only be devoted to Mary, be in Mary. Live in her. So, stand strong, and souls will turn to you, and never compromise. 1937, when all of Spain was being recklessly destroyed by the communists, in Barcelona alone, the priests were arrested, 400 of them martyred, not one of them apostatized, not one. These were good priests. One of them stood before the firing squad of the communists. And the communists said, all right, you have any last words before you blow your brains out? He said, yes, I do. He said, first, I don't need

rabbit into the wall of another wood. The entrance to the farther forest looked small and round, like the black hole of a remote railway tunnel. But it was within some hundred yards, and gaped like a cavern, before Flambeau spoke again. "I've got it!" he cried at last, slapping his thigh with his great hand. 4 minutes thinking, and I can tell your whole story myself." "All right," assented his friend. "You tell it." Flambeau lifted his head, but lowered his voice. "General Sir Arthur St. Clair," he said, "came of a family in which madness was hereditary, and his whole aim was to keep this from his daughter, and even, if possible, from his future son-in-law. Rightly or wrongly, he thought the final collapse was close and resolved on suicide. Yet ordinary suicide would blazon the very idea he dreaded. As the campaign approached, the clouds came thicker on his brain, and at last in a mad moment he sacrificed his public duty to his private. He rushed rashly into battle, hoping to fall by the first shot. When he found that he had only attained capture and discredit, the sealed bomb in his brain burst, and he broke his own sword and hanged himself." He stared firmly at the gray facade of forest in front of him, with the one black gap in it, like the mouth of the grave, into which their path plunged. Perhaps something menacing in the road thus suddenly swallowed reinforced his vivid vision of the tragedy, for he shuddered. "A horrid story," he said. "A horrid story," repeated the priest with bent head. "But not the real story." Then he threw back his head with a sort of despair and cried, "Oh, I wish it had been." The tall Flambeau faced round and stared at him. "Yours is a clean story," cried Father Brown, deeply moved. "A sweet, pure, honest story, as open and white as that moon. Madness and despair are innocent enough. There are worse things, Flambeau." Flambeau looked up wildly at the moon thus invoked, and from where he stood one black tree bough curved across it exactly like a devil's horn. "Father, father," cried Flambeau with the French gesture, and stepping yet more rapidly forward, "do you mean it was worse than that?"

That's slightly artificially divided, but basically accurately. So that takes us through 8 and 9, which really are in the heart, the heart of the heart of the heart of the epistle, I would say. Then 10 is a conclusion with some practical consequences.

the Mosaic tabernacle was pitched by man. Christ's tabernacle is not pitched by man. Okay? For every high priest, we come to the major, he's the major, every high priest must have sacrifices to offer. Every high priest is appointed to offer gifts and sacrifices. That's what Archbishop Lefebvre always says. Priesthood and sacrifice are two correlatives. Wherever there's a priest, there's going to be a sacrifice. Wherever there's a sacrifice, there must be a priest. The Catholic priest is correlative to the Trident in Mass. You take away the Trident in Mass, you're taking away the stuffing of the Catholic priest, which is why the priesthood of Catholic priests have fallen to pieces. That's what Archbishop Lefebvre always used to say. Priest, sacrifice, sacrifice, priest. Catholic priest, Trident in Mass, Catholic priest. The two go together, and it's the saving of the two, which is the prime mission. The safeguarding, let's not say saving, but the safeguarding of the two, which is the prime mission of the Society of St. Pius X. Every high priest is appointed to offer gifts and sacrifices. Wherefore it is necessary that he also should have something to, he should have something to offer. Priesthood goes with sacrifice or offering. Therefore, priest has got to have something to offer. As the offering, so the priest. That's the major. Minor. If then he were on earth, he would not be a priest, seeing that there would be others to offer gifts according to the law, who serve under the example and shadow of heavenly things. If a priest were earthy, verse 4, if a priest were earthy, he wouldn't be a priest because there's already earthy priests. If a priest were earthy, he would be unnecessary because you've already got earthy priests who serve under the example and shadow of heavenly things. We've got a shadowy earthy priesthood already. So if some high priest came along to be earthy, he would find the place occupied. Buzz off, we don't need you, we're already making earthy offerings. Servant of the example of shadow, as it was answered to Moses when he was to finish the tabernacle, see, saith he, that thou make all things according to the pattern which was shown thee on the mount. We glimpse, where every now and again I've told you, it's very interesting, all of those pages and pages and pages of Exodus, Leviticus, Numbers, Deuteronomy, in which the minutest detail of the rubrics and liturgy and furnishings of the temple, of the old temple, of the old tabernacle are prescribed. Very interesting. Very interesting. But all of that's earthy. All of that is earthy. So, verses 4 and 5, all earthy offerings already have their old law priesthood, according to Moses' prescriptions for the shadows of heavenly things. So as far as an earthy and shadowy priesthood is concerned, that's Mosaic. That's the Mosaic priesthood. But now, 6, the priest has obtained, the new high priest, has obtained a better ministry, by how much also he is a mediator of a better testament, which is established on better promises.

up here to pray in front of, so we'll face the crucifix. We'll say a prayer to the Holy Ghost. In the name of the Father, and of the Son, and of the Holy Ghost, amen. Come, Holy Ghost, fill the hearts of thy faithful, and enkindle in them the fire of thy love. Send forth thy Spirit.

the saints. Isn't it funny that all those movies made back then, you have Song of Bernadette was made, Joan of Arc was made with Ingrid Bergman, and St. Joseph Cupertino's life was made, called The Reluctant Saint. All these really, pretty good movies were put out at that time on the lives of the saints. So the church, in one sense, was flourishing, was strong. But what was wrong was that things had become too easy. And again, I want to point out to you, because here at St. Thomas Becket, you could have that problem. You could, now I'm not saying you do, you don't right now, but as the years go by, you could have a problem there too. Because when things become too easy for us, we grow lukewarm. That's why I was just telling one of the parishioners here, I said, you drive 50 miles to Mass, that's nothing. It isn't. Believe me, it is nothing. You should not complain about that. You should never say, oh, well, we need a Mass in Florence. No, you don't. You can drive. You can make that extra effort to come. Because think of St. Maria Goretti and her family. They walked 15 miles every Sunday to Mass. Now, they walked 15 miles. So you can imagine, that's 3-4 miles an hour, how long that took them. Their whole day was spent going to Mass. I remember reading about a man in Jamaica who walked to Mass something like that same amount of time, 15 miles. And he could have had rides, because this wasn't that long ago. It was back in the 30s or something, 1930s. He could have had a ride. But he said, no, this is my sacrifice for God. I want to walk. He would do it purposely. He wanted to walk because that was his way of, you know, showing God how much he appreciated the Mass. When the Mass is taken away from you, only then will you realize what you have lost. Now, you all, I'm sure, are familiar with that well-known film, What We Have Lost. It's aptly named because it's only after we lost the Holy Mass that we started to appreciate it. We started to realize what we've lost is the greatest treasure on earth. The Holy Mass, the Latin, traditional Latin Mass, I think was truly the greatest treasure on earth and remains to this day to be our greatest treasure. It's the Ark of the Covenant that the Jews had, but this is the true Ark of the Covenant. You know, the Ark of the Covenant housed some miraculous things. It had the pot of manna. That the manna was the food that fell from heaven and miraculously fed the Jews in their years in the desert. It had the rod of Aaron, which you remember that rod Moses used to strike the Red Sea. And Moses used in front of Pharaoh too before then to, you know, do all these miracles. That rod worked so many miracles. Remember, it turned

needs to consecrate Russia, where Russia was never consecrated. And then she said, Russia will be consecrated, and it will be too late. Because the Catholic Church consists of three whiteness. One is the Holy Eucharist, the key one, the kingly one. Then our Blessed Virgin Mary is the second whiteness. And there is a third whiteness, which is visible on the face of the earth at all times. It's the papacy. Now these three whiteness work together in order to run the Catholic Church. Christ, of course, is the head of the Catholic Church. So even if the Pope has lost his head, then we can still keep the faith. We still have the faith of his predecessors. St. Thomas says, no matter how high a member of the hierarchy is, if he is in the wrong, the faith of a little girl or the faith of a little boy is the habitus of faith, the virtue of faith, is sufficient to stop him, to correct him and to change him, like St. Catherine of Alexandria did. When all authorities failed and everybody failed around her, she stood for the faith. So the head of the Church is Christ. The mother of the Church is our Blessed Mother. It's Our Lady. And she cares immensely for the Church. And she certainly thinks a lot about what's happening to the papacy right now. And then the papacy. And that's what we call the Fatima solution. The Fatima solution will take place just as sure and certain as the miracle of the sun took place. Now, thankfully, as many of us fall in despair of the papacy, and they start imagining a church without a papacy, or they say it's the end of the world. Well, as many of us despair of the papacy, we have a confirmation in Our Lady of Fatima of what is to come to pass. That with a pope that bad that we have today, that has no chance of even consecrating Russia, and the rumor says that when Putin asked him to consecrate Russia, because the Russians are interested, they would not build in St. Petersburg a church in honor of Our Lady of Fatima, in thankfulness. They would not build that church unless they were interested. So when Putin is asking Francis, please consecrate Russia, Francis says, we don't talk about Fatima here. No. They have buried Fatima entirely. The barrier, the undertaker in chief, being the predecessor of Francis, who, when he was Cardinal Ratzinger, embroidered a whole

and everybody sang it together. Everyone knew it. And I would venture to guess that the vast majority of pilgrims at Lourdes or Fatima would learn the Paternoster and the Ave Maria very quickly if it was being said

And what happened in the early Christian period was there started, as there always has been, there started to be divisions. As I've been telling you in many different sermons, the devil has always strove to divide Christians from one another. That's his battle plan, is to divide us. And so even in the early Christian period, he sought to divide the Christians from one another. And the way he did so was by just causing them to have disagreements over certain issues of the religion, of the faith. And so there started to be different factions of Christianity. And because there are these different factions, in order to understand, when people asked you, what Christian are you? I'm a Christian. Well, what branch do you belong to? The ones who belonged to the universal church, who were under the Pope in Rome, and who belonged to the Christian religion that was spread all over Europe, would say, I am a Catholicus. I am a member of the universal church. And that's how the word Catholic started to be used. Already back in the 3rd century, they were using the word Catholic to describe the Christians who were under Rome, who were under the Pope. So getting back to what I was saying to you about universality, the mark of universality is kept by the Latin language because it can be used all over the world, everywhere, in every country, in every land. No matter where you go, Latin can be understood. Scholars throughout the centuries have studied Latin. Universities used to teach in Latin. And so everywhere you went, there were people there who understood the Latin language. It's the language of the universal church, of the Catholic Church. And so it can be used all over the world, everywhere. And as I told you, it's similar to that mark of unity. No matter where you go, if the Latin is being used, you understand the Mass. And people who say, I can't understand the Mass, are really just being lazy, because that's why you have your missals. And that's why I asked you all to bring your missals, so that when we study the prayers of the Mass, you'll be able to just read along with me. You'll be able to follow right along. Even though we're talking about a prayer that is said in Latin in the Mass, you'll understand what the priest is saying. You'll understand the symbolism behind it, that every single movement, every single prayer of the Mass has a purpose, has a meaning behind it. And finally, the Latin language keeps the mark of the church, that the church is apostolic, that it goes back to the time of the apostles. And of course it keeps that mark, because the church was founded in Rome by Saints Peter and Paul. Latin was used by Saints Peter and Paul. And so the Latin language

We must understand that our church, our priesthood, our episcopacy, our papacy, and our even baptized fidelity, the baptism of the faithful, it doesn't have power because of us.

post-tribulation theology, because Scripture is very clear that the Antichrist is going to persecute and kill Christians. But if all the Christians have been raptured, then who are these saints that the Antichrist wears out and destroys? So you have some people saying, well, that just shows that the rapture will come after the Antichrist is revealed, as it says in 2 Thessalonians chapter 2, which again leads to a belief in a mid- or post-tribulation rapture. Pre-tribulation believers, however, counter by saying this. They say, no, all the Christians will be raptured off the earth before the tribulation, but then after the tribulation starts, there will be new believers coming forward. These are the people that the Antichrist will persecute, these new believers in Christ. But where does the Bible say that there will be a brand new wave of believers after all of the old believers disappear? It doesn't. And the obvious question is, who's going to teach these people about Jesus if all the Christians are gone? And will these people gather into congregations? Will they have pastors? Will there be various denominations? Will these new Christians argue over whether or not they will be caught up in a post-tribulation rapture? These passages about the Antichrist warring on the saints are also the takeoff point for the folks who believe in more than one rapture. They believe in a pre-tribulation rapture of old believers and then a mid- or post-tribulation rapture of new believers. And if there is more than one rapture, then there is more than one resurrection of the dead believers. One resurrection for each rapture. And that's in addition to the resurrection of the dead at the end of the world. And the multiplication of different scenarios goes on and on and on from there. More scripture. 1 Corinthians 15, verses 20 to 24. But in fact, Christ has been raised from the dead, the first fruits of those who have fallen asleep. For as by a man came death, by a man has come also the resurrection of the dead. For as in Adam all die, so also in Christ shall all be made alive, but each in his own order. Christ the first fruits, then at his coming, those who belong to Christ. Then comes the end. Can't get away from the end. When he delivers the kingdom to God the Father after destroying every rule and every authority and power. Notice, the dead in Christ will be raised at his coming, singular, not at his comings, plural. It doesn't say that some of the dead in Christ will be raised when he comes.